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2: Every time we have a thought, it's being strengthened, so it's being built up. If we decide to not have that thought anymore and we have a different thought, the brain says, oh, we're building something new. Okay, we'll start pulling off this old one and building this other one over here. About 30 days, 50% of the time it's choosing the old highway and 50% of the time it's choosing the new highway.
3: That's fascinating that
2: so
3: our brains can do that.
2: We feel like we're making change, but the fact is 50% of the time you still got the old highway going.
3: Yeah.
2: So we have to go all the way to 60 to 64 where that old highway is gone and the new one comes. And I love taking people through this process because the stuff that starts to change in them, it's such a subtle thing. I don't tell them, like, at certain points of the process, you see certain things happening, but suddenly they'll start seeing themselves. Oh, wow. I was not afraid to stand up to her and just like it was a second nature to not have that conversation or, it's okay if I lost that game. You know, I'm fine.
3: It reminds me of Romans 12:2.
2: Yes.
3: Which says, don't be conformed to this world, but be transformed by the renewing of our minds.
2: Yes.
3: I mean, it's exactly what's happening.
2: Amen.
3: You're being transformed by creating this new neuropathway.
2: Exactly. Yeah.
3: And God can help. I mean, we have the Holy Spirit in us who can help us. That happened in our marriage where I was in that rut of constantly thinking about how Dave was doing things wrong.
2: Exactly.
3: It took me a while, which makes sense with this, the whole how long it takes
4: it
3: to change a habit.
4: 60,
3: it was like
4: 60
3: years,
4: days.
3: Probably years.
2: Well, but think about it. Why did it take longer or why does it take longer for us? Because for you, there was that conflict happening of, I want to think differently.
3: Yeah.
2: I want to talk differently about him, but this is still happening.
3: Yeah.
2: So it's like this ongoing tension.
3: Right.
2: Both are being built, so to speak, at the same time.
3: Yeah.
4: So how did it work for you? I mean, are you still like back in the bed at night? I mean, you're 9 months. I mean,
2: that was
4: crazy
2: awful.
4: To understand. Was that a life-changing like future? Not physically, but, you know, emotionally, vocationally, everything.
2: Oh, yeah. So everything changed for me in terms of what I felt God calling me to focus on. Mm. Before, I had been writing and talking to women about homeschooling and marriage and family, things like that, which there's nothing wrong with that. He just had shifted now. Wow, there is this whole need for amazing Christian women who love Jesus, gone to every Bible study, know all the things, but are still crippled because they're stuck in these patterns. How can we help them find freedom? And I know that process of renewal I had to go through. And sometimes even when I start seeing some of these patterns start to build up again, it's like, thankfully God has given me the ability to notice now and the tools to say, mm-mm. We're not dealing with that and we're not going back. So it's definitely been a life change for me and given me the freedom and the confidence, I guess, to not be afraid.
4: I mean, what was your lie that you identified?
2: I think the biggest one was that I have to be perfect to be loved. I have to perform to be loved. That was probably my biggest one because I would go to sleep and only stop working when I felt, this is so crazy, when I felt like my brain could not even focus or think at all. Like when my eyes and my head started hurting so much. Have you ever gotten to that point where you've just worked yourself so far? So I would get to that point and I would not let myself stop until I got to that point because I was like, well, then you obviously haven't worked hard enough. There's more for you to do today. I remember thinking that over and over and over.
3: Like you had to be to the point of exhaustion.
2: Yeah, because that's working hard. You just have to get it all done.
3: I think this is a super interesting conversation.
4: Of course
3: with
4: you
3: Alicia
4: do. It's
3: Michelle.
4: About emotions.
3: I know.
4: I loved it too.
3: Did you?
4: Yeah, her book's called Emotional Confidence, and you can get it at familylifetoday.com and just click on the link in the show notes.
3: Family Life This Week is a donor-supported production of Family Life, a Crew ministry. 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
5: 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A man opened fire outside the perimeter of the White House and fired at a Secret Service agent last night. The suspect was killed by...

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2: Actually, you could help me better than anyone else, only you wouldn't.
3: Oh, don't say that. I'll help you if you'll only let me. I'll help you this very night.
2: Is that a promise?
3: It is. Out and out. And when I promise a thing, you know, Tip Lewis, that I do it.
2: Oh, fair enough. All right, then. I'll tell you. Every night, at exactly 8:30, I go to my room, and I ask God, over and over, to make you want to be a Christian.
3: Tip, that's mean.
2: What is?
3: To get a fella to promise what he can't do.
2: Don't you want to be a Christian?
3: I can't say that I'm particular about it.
2: It's your choice. But remember, you did promise.
3: All right. You have things in style here, don't you?
2: Everything in this house has style, thanks to Mrs. Minturn. All right, now, it's 8:30, so I'm gonna kneel down here and pray for you.
3: And I suppose you want me to do the same?
2: If you want to keep your promise, you don't have to.
3: Fine. But this is new business to me, you see. Do I need to close my eyes?
2: If it'll help you stop talking. No more distractions. Here we go. Father in heaven, thank you for hearing my prayer. Thank you that Bob didn't go to the theater, and that he's here with me now. I pray that you'll touch his heart. Make him want to give himself to Jesus, the best friend he could ever have. Bob? You all right?
3: I've never heard anybody pray for me before. You really do this every night?
2: Sure do. I pray for you and Father, Alice, and Roscoe. Ray does, too.
3: He does?
2: Sure does. All right. Your turn.
3: I don't know what to say.
2: Just say you need the Lord to help you.
3: Help me do what?
2: Help you to be saved from your sins, to leave behind your old ways, help you become a new man.
3: I feel like I do want to do that, but I never talked to God before. I don't think he'd even want to talk to me. Not with the way I've been.
2: Now, believe me, if someone like me can get saved, anyone can. Jesus forgave me and loves me more than anyone else has loved me in this whole world. He loves you that much, too.
3: No one's ever loved me before. Never heard my pa say it. Ma said it only once, on a dying breath. God really loves me. You believe that, Tip?
2: With all my heart.
3: I don't know.
2: Bob Turner, don't put off the most important decision of your life.
3: It means that much to you?
2: It means that much to the Lord who gave his life for you.
3: All right. I can hardly believe I'm saying this, but I want to pray.
2: Any help?
3: No. No, I better fess up on my own.
2: All right.
3: Lord Jesus, bet you never thought I'd be kneeling here praying, huh? I do believe what Tip said. That you love me. You love me. I ain't never been loved by anyone before. I'm sorry for all the trouble I've caused.

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2: No such thing as curses.
3: But there has to be a curse. Why else is this happening?
2: Well, it's happening because baby birds rarely survive when people try to take care of them.
3: But this one has to live. Don't you see? God gave him to me to be responsible. And if he dies, then...
2: If he dies, then he dies. That's the way it works sometimes.
3: Then what was the point of me helping him?
2: The point? One point is that you're a loving and compassionate person who saw a need and tried to meet it. I'm proud of you for that. Whatever else happens, well, that's God's business.
3: But I'm praying for Dexter.
2: And that's good. Whether Dexter lives or dies, we hold on to our faith in God, and we don't become superstitious about things like curses. Do you understand?
3: Yeah, Dad, I do.
2: Okay. You're going to stay here?
3: Uh-huh.
2: All right. Good night, sweetheart.
3: Good night, Daddy. And thanks for coming down. See you in the morning.

0: Okay, we're talking emotions today.
1: Yeah.
0: So I'm going to leave and let you two win.
1: I was wondering what your part was going to be in this.
0: I was like, about emotions.
2: You know what? We're going to talk to you. Alicia Michelle is with us, and she's going to analyze our emotions, specifically maybe yours, Dave.
1: There you go.
0: All right.
1: I am looking right at you right now.
0: Okay, I'm done. I'm done. Let's talk emotions.
1: All right,
0: I mean, honestly,
1: let's do it.
0: I'm joking. I'm so excited because I don't think
1: she's liking that.
0: I mean, I wouldn't categorize that men aren't emotional and women are, because we all are.
1: Mm-hmm.
0: But you know, you're an emotional like coach. Mm-hmm. Tell us what that means.
1: It just means I help people learn how to manage them with confidence. So it doesn't mean that we aren't going to have the crazy ups and downs. It just means that we can learn how to have skills and practical things to understand how our body works, but also how to connect with God through this process. So that's what I love doing, because I feel like we all have emotions, like you said, in different degrees. And we've had a lot of things that may have told us we shouldn't talk about them, or we shouldn't deal with them, or they're not something God wants us to even have. It just focus on truth. And I think there's a middle road in there somewhere.
2: Well, even the title of your book, Emotional Confidence, which you just said, Three Simple Steps to Manage Emotions. Listen to this part. With science and scripture, and we've been on your podcast before, Alicia, but you also get into brain science in a lot of the things you talk about, which I thought, wow, that's interesting, because you're hitting brain science, you're hitting scripture and Jesus.
1: Yeah.
2: Those don't always all go together.
1: Right. No, as somebody who has always been, I want to know the reason why. Behind something. To me, as I started, when God transitioned me to look more into this area, which I'm sure we'll talk about in a second, I wanted to understand, how were these emotions happening in my body? If God made our bodies and he designed our brains, then doesn't it make sense that we should understand things like neuroscience, understand how thoughts are formed, understand what happens to our body when we're feeling an intense emotion, so that we can partner better with the Holy Spirit to manage them well?
0: So, yeah, and I've never once had that thought. When you were saying that, I was like, yeah, we really should, shouldn't we?
1: Yeah.
0: I'm sort of kidding. But there were a lot of decades of my life as a young man. Honestly, if I sat down and you were counseling me, you would say, Dave, you avoided it all those years, partly because of trauma in my childhood. Mm-hmm. And I learned to shut down emotions and perform.
1: Yes.
0: You know, just perform. Get
1: Absolutely.
0: The job done. Don't even think about it. And I've learned, as I've matured, everything you just said is so true.
1: Yeah.
0: We have to dive into what's going on underneath and understand it if we're going to be the people God has called us to be.
1: Right. Well,
0: true?
1: My story is the same as yours, basically.
0: Really?
1: Because for most of my life, I did push emotions down. I didn't want to have anything to do with them. They got in the way of me needing to perform and to just get stuff done. And what do you do with an emotion when you don't, it won't go away? You can't change a situation. Like you said, there have been things in the past where it was like, if I go there, that means I have to open up this whole area. And what do I do with that? So it's easier to just keep going.
2: It's true. Traumatic. I've talked to so many people that say, I don't want to go to a counselor because I don't want to open up
1: exactly.
2: the whole past, because I don't know if I can survive that.
1: Right.
2: Because of the emotional trauma that they faced.
1: Absolutely. There is a lot of emotional trauma there, but even if it isn't, there's the idea of, okay, great, God, I know there's stuff in there, but again, what do I do with it? And so that's why I love helping people understand the practical tools to say, here it is, Lord. How can I walk through this well, with excellence, understanding how you made my body, not shaming myself for feeling this, but also not letting it rule my life? There is an in-between that I know you have for me. So help me to figure out how to partner with you to do that, how to even grow closer to you through that.
2: Some people might be thinking, why are we talking about this? Because this affects our marriages.
1: Amen.
2: It affects
1: everything.
2: Our parenting. It affects everything in our families.
1: Yeah.
2: And even how do we help our kids with these big emotions? So yes, this totally fits in.
0: I mean, if there's anything I've learned as a husband, and I didn't know this when I first got married, maybe a lot of us don't, I have to understand Ann's emotions and lean into what she's feeling, what she's thinking. Right. I didn't want to do that. I'd be like, you're good, right? Please, please just be good.
1: Just go deal with that on your own, honey. Just go
0: We're good. Yeah. You're good, right? Okay, good. I'm going to go
2: and
0: do
2: And I'd be like, what are you feeling?
1: Right.
2: And he would say, I don't know.
1: I know.
2: And so this really applies.
0: What do you mean you know?
1: Well, just, you know, my husband is more of a quiet guy. And so he sometimes I have a hard time understanding what he is feeling. And just I think men in general, it's harder for them to understand what's going on inside. So
0: what do you do with that?
2: Wait,
0: husband?
2: Let's get to your story.
0: You're a coach. Yeah, I mean, yeah, you can tell us how you got into it. But I mean, right away, there's husbands listening going,
1: sure.
0: Or wives going, yeah, but that's my husband. So what do I do with that?
1: Yeah.
0: What do you do?
1: Well, I think you can only handle you. So even if, like with that original thing when you just said a second ago to Anne, I want to know what you're feeling. I need to understand your emotions. Well, before you can even understand her emotions, she needs to know what's going on and how to process it. So yes, that question comes up of how do I fix him? How do I get him to talk about his feelings? Of course. But the first question is, let's focus on what's happening in you and understanding you so that if that time comes, understand how to express it even and be more sympathetic and compassionate.
2: Because that expressing part is really important too.
1: Oh, yes, definitely.
3: Hi, friends. I'm Luke Middendorf, president of Family Life, and I'm glad you're here for Family Life today. 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Thank you.
0: Okay, I guess we got to go back and say, okay, what's your story?
1: How do we get started in this? Yeah. I've always been somebody who's been very emotional. The official, I guess, term is a highly sensitive person, HSP, if you've heard of that term before, but had no idea what to do with it. I was always just very driven, very performance, very perfectionistic, like that kind of stuff. So I don't got time to deal with the other things. And that worked for me for a really long time until I noticed when I got married, like, you know, there's tension that builds and things are overall fine, but then there's these little things that keep building, things that don't get resolved, things that can't change. Like, my husband was traveling a ton and I had a lot of young kids by myself and all this pressure on me. That all came to a head in 2017 when I suddenly started getting a really bad headache out of nowhere. And I don't have headaches. I was about to go on a missions trip down to Mexico, went down there and it got really, really bad to the point where I had to go to the leader and say, this is, you know, I need to have somebody else help me find some medicine or something, but nothing was helping it. And so finally about 2 a.m. one morning, it was the second night there, I went outside into the desert and I heard that voice of God to say, you need to go home and you need to go home right now.
2: Wow.
1: God, I'm leading a Bible study. Like, we have already short staffed. Like, this is not possible. Next morning, I went back to the leader and I said, I think I need to go home. And he's like, okay, no problem. Right. So they drove me to the border. My husband picks me up. It was a Saturday, thankfully, because when you have a headache and it's a Saturday, you pretty much go to the ER.
2: Right.
1: That's the only thing you can do. So I got to the ER and they took scans and did all this stuff and said, you're having a vertebral artery dissection. How are you even standing here? We don't even know how you are walking around. We need to send you to a specialty hospital. Like, I was like, what are you talking about? They kept asking me, were you doing bungee jumping? What were you doing in Mexico? And I was like, I'm on a mission trip. I'm a mom, you know, like nothing. But they said, the injuries that we see in your neck right now are on par with someone in an accident or someone who had been doing bungee jumping and they had their neck snap. And they're like, they kept asking me all these questions. Long story short, I ended up in the hospital for a week. A few days later, the other side had a dissection. Went back to the hospital.
0: The dissection, I didn't know until I read your book.
1: Yeah.
0: It folds in.
1: Yeah. So an aneurysm is a vessel that would expand outward. A dissection is where the vessel collapses inside of itself and like the inner lining separates from the outer lining. Blood clots start to form. The vertebral arteries are in your neck. And so there was some blood clots that were forming. I did have a few mini strokes while I was there in the hospital. So I spent the next 9 months on my back. Just I could not do anything. I had everything taken away from me.
0: And
1: everything.
0: Four kids.
1: We were homeschooling at the time. My husband was out of work at the time. We'd been out of work for 15 months. But it was a God thing because I could not get out of bed. I could not feed myself. I had to have injections 5 times a day to keep my blood thin. Like all of these things. He completely had to take over everything. So interestingly, you know, as soon as I started getting better, that's when the job offer finally came through. So, you know, God works.
2: But I'm thinking of you too, Alicia, because I'm a doer and so are you.
1: Yeah.
2: And here you are on your back. You can't even be a mom,
1: no,
2: really.
1: That is a very sobering place to be.
0: Yeah.
1: When God takes everything away, you have nothing but just the aloneness with the Lord. And it was just like, you need to change. Like, I'm going to give you a second chance here, but it's not hacks. It's not like, oh, I just need to sleep a little bit more. Mm. Because people have been telling me for years, you sleep. I was sleeping 4 hours a night for probably about 15 years.
2: Wait, what?
1: Yeah. I went to bed at 12:30 and woke up at 4:30.
2: Why?
1: Because I had so much to do, quote unquote. That was how I felt like I was at least able to do something in my life, is just get stuff done. So that just had built up. So it was more than just like, oh, you need to sleep. It was like, what is keeping you stuck in this pattern where all that you are doing is just to perform, to please? There's something in there. And so as I began investigating that, learning more about that, learning about the science, especially how the mind works, I ended up becoming certified as a neuro coach, understanding how that works and how to help others. I realized I'd been working with women up to that point already, but there was this shift now where I said, how many other people have these inner thoughts that are driving them where they know truth? They know that God loves them. They know that they're enough in Christ. But why are they still, and I'm including me in the they, why are they still not living from that? Why are they still living in this emptiness and feeling not enough?
2: I used to say that all the time.
1: Yeah.
2: Even going to seminary, I felt like I knew all the right answers.
1: Right.
2: I know what the Bible says about identity, how much he loves me, how he's with me. I couldn't get that head knowledge to get down into my heart.
1: Exactly.
0: Okay, you got to answer the question. I mean, everybody's asking, okay, why? Because that is everybody's journey.
1: Isn't that so cool? So I began understanding how the brain works. So to make it very simple, if we think of the brain as the subconscious part of our brain, we'll call it that, and the logical prefrontal cortex. So in the subconscious part of our brain, there are these patterns that we've developed. And these patterns and habits are very helpful. Like, it helps us know how to pick up a glass, knows how to use a fork, because our brain has learned how to do that. And it's like running a little computer program every time we do that. But around the ages of 9 to 11, the brain starts creating those same patterns around identity, specifically around love, worth, and enough. So without us even realizing it, we're starting to see, what is happening in my life that makes me feel loved? What is happening in my life to make me feel worthy? Well, if you live in a place where maybe your looks have made you feel worthy, or somebody told you that if you got good grades, so those patterns start to be developed. And the brain just says, when you're in that stimulus where I need to feel loved, oh, well, this works. So you just do it. So it's this almost automatic patterning. Well, maybe we get to an age where logically we go, oh, I learned this about me, about what Jesus says about me. That's not the same. So there's this battle happening.
2: Okay, I have to stop us. 9 to 11, what was going on in your life that began to kind of cement in those thoughts on identity?
0: 9 to 11, you know me with remembering my childhood. I mean, dad's gone, brother died, little brother.
1: Wow.
0: Just mom and I.
2: I mean, but that was before, but 9 through 11, I'm thinking like, this is when you just go off in sports.
0: Yeah, I was just going to say sports and music. Yeah, music started at 8, saw the Beatles movie and boom, that was it. But sports and music were my ticket to be loved and enough.
1: Yeah.
0: And approved,
2: Okay, I want to hear yours too, Alicia, because mine, I was 11 and I had become the MVP of my gymnastics team, but it's also when I was that age when I came home with some medals, and some of our listeners have heard this, I had done the best I had ever done on this huge regional statewide gymnastics meet. And I had everything set out on display. I'm the youngest of four.
1: Wow.
2: And I said, my dad came home and I was in bed and I told my mom, have him wake me up when he sees all this, because we're such a sports family, performance family.
1: Yeah.
2: And my brother, oldest brother, came in at the time too, and he was older, in his 20s. Mm-hmm. And they said to me, I had a third in the all around, or a fourth. Mm-hmm. They said, we are the Barons. We are the best.
1: What?
2: Don't come home unless you have a first place. And so, I mean, think about 11 years old.
1: Yeah.
2: We just don't try our best.
1: No.
2: We have to be the best. Yeah. And their hearts were good. Like, I had a great family, but, and they're thinking this is going to motivate her.
1: Exactly.
2: But I'm thinking neurologically, what happened that day? And it just sucked.
0: So that gets sort of cemented in.
2: Okay. What about you, Alicia?
1: To be fair, it's probably, it could go 9 to 13, even extends a little further, but still the same range. I think I learned from very early on that grades mattered. And my sister, who is an amazing woman, like, she and I are super close, so I can say this to her now, but she was always the cute, funny one who got all the attention. And I was the smart, serious, work hard one. So I kind of realized this is my role. I get really good grades and I get attention. And also about that time, interestingly, when you're talking about just events in life, because I'd never really thought about this before, but there was a girl, third, fourth, fifth grade. There was a girl who was my best friend who, out of nowhere, I just didn't even see it. She just said, I'm not your friend anymore. I don't like you. And she turned all of my friends against me.
2: That's pretty typical for girl life.
1: Yeah.
2: Too.
1: So I remember feeling so betrayed and like out of left field. And I know, like, that is one of the deepest fears that I have, is that somebody will just kind of blindside me.
2: Like betray you.
1: Like betray you or blindside you with that information. And so I think, looking back on that, that really has been something I've had to work through.
2: I think this would be an interesting conversation with a spouse.
1: Yeah.
2: Get those 9 to 13.
1: Yes.
2: What were some of the core things that you remember that maybe have shaped your fears or identity?
1: It's a powerful conversation.
2: Even for teenagers, that'd be really interesting.
0: Well, then what do you do with it?
1: Mm.
0: You know, because I'm like, okay, yeah.
2: Yeah, you started going into that, so help us.
0: I want to be a performance guy, okay,
1: That's such a great question. Because I don't think you have to get rid of the performance or the excellence or living in that way.
2: But the lie.
1: But the lie that's developed, the lie that this is all that I am. So as part of this training, I have learned how to do a technique called brain priming. So we go back to, where did this come from? What are the specific words that are being said? It's not a 2-second kind of conversation. It takes some time to figure out what that is. We can identify when these incidences occurred, why it makes sense. And this whole process actually is kind of where the ADD model, which I know we're going to talk about, where that came from, because it's acknowledging why it makes sense that you went through that and why you felt that way, discerning what is the lie, and what is the truth in that, and then deciding what are we going to do with that. So we create a script, a brain priming script. The great news about the brain is that because it is neuroplastic, it can change. Our brains are not the same they were 6 months ago. We're always getting new neurons. We get 1,200 new neurons every day. Because of that, we can change these patterns. God is, which to me is like the most beautiful example of that verse in Lamentation that says his mercies are new every morning. Mm. We have a chance to rework these things. So the brain priming process is to take this script of things that I help, as a person trained to do this, I help them create what this is, understanding what are the things that you need to hear from God to help that heal.
2: Mm.
1: Like for me, it might have been about betrayal, like we talked about, being enough. I don't have to excel in

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2: Into this world, but be transformed by the renewing of our minds.
3: Yes.
2: I mean, it's exactly what's happening.
3: Amen.
2: You're being transformed by creating this new neuropathway.
3: Exactly.
2: Yeah. And God can help. I mean, we have the Holy Spirit in us who can help us. That happened in our marriage where I was in that rut of constantly thinking about how Dave was doing things wrong.
3: Exactly.
2: It took me a while, which makes sense with this, the whole how long it takes to change a habit.
4: 60,
2: it was like
4: 60
2: years,
4: days.
2: Probably years.
3: Well, but think about it. Why did it take longer, or why does it take longer for us? Because for you, there was that conflict happening of, I want to think differently.
2: Yeah.
3: I want to talk differently about him, but this is still happening.
2: Yeah.
3: So it's like this ongoing tension.
2: Right.
3: Both are being built, so to speak, at the same time.
2: Yeah.
4: So how did it work for you? I mean, are you still like back in the bed at night? I mean, you're 9 months. I mean,
3: that was
4: crazy
3: awful.
4: To understand. Was that a life-changing like future? Not physically, but, you know, emotionally, vocationally, everything.
3: Oh, yeah. So everything changed for me in terms of what I felt God calling me to focus on. Mm. Before, I had been writing and talking to women about homeschooling and marriage and family, things like that, which there's nothing wrong with that. He just had shifted now. Wow. There is this whole need for amazing Christian women who love Jesus, gone to every Bible study, know all the things, but are still crippled because they're stuck in these patterns. How can we help them find freedom? And I know that process of renewal I had to go through. And sometimes even when I start seeing some of these patterns start to build up again, it's like, thankfully God has given me the ability to notice now and the tools to say, we're not dealing with that and we're not going back. So it's definitely been a life change for me and given me the freedom and the confidence, I guess, to not be afraid.
4: I mean, what was your lie that you identified?
3: I think the biggest one was that I have to be perfect to be loved. I have to perform to be loved. That was probably my biggest one, because I would go to sleep and only stop working when I felt, this is so crazy, when I felt like my brain could not even focus or think at all. Like when my eyes and my head started hurting so much. Have you ever gotten to that point where you've just worked yourself so far? So I would get to that point and I would not let myself stop until I got to that point, because I was like, well, then you obviously haven't worked hard enough. There's more for you to do today. I remember thinking that over and over and over.
2: Like you had to be to the point of exhaustion.
3: Yeah, because that's working hard. You just have to get it all done.
2: I think this is a super interesting conversation.
4: Of course
2: with
4: you
2: Alicia
4: do. It's
2: Michelle.
4: About emotions.
2: I know.
4: I loved it too.
2: Did you?
4: Yeah, her book's called Emotional Confidence, and you can get it at familylifetoday.com and just click on the link in the show notes.
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14: With SRN News, I'm Jason Walker. President Trump says a deal to end the war with Iran is, in his words, largely negotiated. Here's Bob Agnew.
15: The president made the announcement Saturday on social media after phone calls with Israel and other allies in the region. He said he had spoken with the leaders from Saudi Arabia, the United Arab Emirates, Qatar, Pakistan, Turkey, Egypt, Jordan, and Bahrain, in addition to the Jewish state. Details were scarce, but the president noted that the deal includes reopening of the Strait of Hormuz. Bob Agnew reporting.
14: It has been a rough and

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10: With SRN News, I'm Jason Walker. Nothing definitive coming out of negotiations just yet. The White House is pointing fingers over a failed uprising in Iran, while warning tensions in the region do remain very high.
11: President Trump says Iranian citizens couldn't rise up during Operation Epic Fury because Iraqi Kurds held back U.S.-supplied weapons. The president also blasting ongoing ceasefire talks with Iran as weak and unserious, dismissing proposals as garbage. Meanwhile, U.S. and Israeli forces are on high alert amid concerns Iran could restart military action.
10: That is correspondent Laura Winters reporting. At the same time, President Trump does say a deal to end the war is now getting close. He says negotiations are proceeding constructively. This is SRN News.
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13: Your 100.7 The Word AccuWeather forecast. Today, expect a blend of sunshine and clouds, possibly leading to a thundershower. In some areas later in the afternoon, the temperature will reach a high of 80. Tonight, the clouds will gradually break, bringing temperatures down to a low of

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11: Appear to be the closest that the two sides have come to some kind of deal to reopen the Strait of Hormuz. So markets have reacted accordingly, but it comes with some significant caveats. It's not clear exactly who will control the strait in peacetime. In any event, energy analysts also warn it'll take months for traffic to resume normally, not to mention restart oil production in the Gulf, as well as repair damaged energy facilities.
12: The BBC's Nick Marsh. Tens of thousands of people remain out of their homes in Orange County, California. There's ongoing concern about the risk of a catastrophic explosion, a threat posed by an overheated tank holding thousands of gallons of chemicals. This is SRN News.
13: Your 100.7, the Word AccuWeather forecast. Today, expect a blend of sunshine and clouds, possibly leading to a thundershower. In some areas later in the afternoon, the temperature will reach a high of 80. Tonight, the clouds will gradually break, bringing temperatures down to a low of 48. Tomorrow will be mostly cloudy, cooler than today, and there's a chance of becoming breezy with a thundershower in the afternoon. The high will be around 70 as we move into Wednesday. Anticipate mostly cloudy skies with the possibility of a thundershower in some spots later in the afternoon. The high temperature will be 67. I'm AccuWeather meteorologist Joe Lundberg for 100.7, The Word.
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8: And there's Standoff.
9: Officials in the region say that Iran has agreed to give up its stockpile of highly enriched uranium. That is a key ingredient needed to make a nuclear bomb. Iran will also agree to reopen the Strait of Hormuz to shipping traffic.
8: Correspondent Joe Fetterman in Jerusalem.
9: In return, the U.S. is expected to end its blockade of Iran's ports and lift some sanctions against Iran. The deal does not appear to end Iran's support for proxy groups across the region or halt its ballistic missile program. That would fall short of the goals set out by Israel when it launched this war with the U.S. back in February.
8: President Trump says negotiations with Iran proceeding constructively. The president travels to Arlington National Cemetery later today. He'll lay a wreath at the tomb of the unknown soldier. This is SRN News.
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11: Your 100.7 The Word AccuWeather forecast. Today, expect a blend of sunshine and clouds, possibly leading to a thundershower. In some areas later in the afternoon, the temperature will reach a high of 80. Tonight, the clouds will gradually break, bringing temperatures down to a low of 48. Tomorrow will be mostly cloudy, cooler than today, and there's a chance of becoming breezy with a thundershower in the afternoon. The high will be around 70 as we move into Wednesday. Anticipate mostly cloudy skies with the possibility of a thundershower in some spots later in the afternoon. The high temperature will be 67. I'm AccuWeather meteorologist Joe Lundberg for 100.7 The Word.
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15: I'm your host, Andrew Fisher, and we are continuing our break from our End Revealed series to bring you part two of Pastor Todd's timely message about America's recent national rededication to God. In a time of deep spiritual decline, a young king named Josiah rediscovered the Word of God and led a nation back to repentance. Idols were torn down, hearts were humbled, and revival

0: It's time to get moving.
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7: The president writes the fault finders don't know what they're talking about. There have been conflicting accounts of what has been agreed to, and correspondent Joe Fetterman in Jerusalem says that right now nothing has been set in stone.
8: The officials say they expect a general series of understandings to be reached relatively quickly, with final details to be negotiated in the coming 30 or 60 days.
7: The president also writing on Truth Social that any agreement with Iran will have to be great and meaningful, or he says it's not going to happen. Iran has reportedly agreed to give up its stockpile of enriched uranium and to reopen the Strait of Hormuz. In exchange, the U.S. would end its blockade of Iranian ports while lifting some sanctions. This is SRN News.
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0: Do you find death an uncomfortable topic? I think most of us do, even if we have confidence about our destination after we die, there aren't a lot of details about the process. So when Jesus says there is a way to never see death, well, he has my attention. What did he mean? Alistair Begg walks us through Jesus' promise today on Truth for Life.
1: Jesus says, John chapter 8 and verse 51, "Truly, truly, I say to you, if anyone keeps my word, he will never see death." Father, the reason we are here tonight is because of your love towards us that has created in our hearts a love for you and a love for your word. And it is because we want to keep your word that we want to learn what your word says, what it means, why it matters, how it applies, how it impacts the living of our lives day by day. And so we ask again for your help that beyond the voice of a mere man, we might have a great sense of the abiding presence of God the Holy Spirit, bringing home to our lives all these various things that you know we need.

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6: 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We go through books of the Bible, chapter by chapter and verse by verse. 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So don't miss it.
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7: Sometimes things aren't what they seem. The righteous go unnoticed, the arrogant seem untouchable, and God appears to be somewhere else entirely. But appearances can be deceiving, and the book of Esther proves it. Today on Insight for Living, Chuck Swindoll recounts one of Scripture's most dramatic stories. It's found in Esther chapter 6, where Chuck reminds us that God's timing may feel slow, but He misses nothing. It's the story of a sleepless king, a forgotten act of loyalty, and an overconfident villain that all converge in a single unforgettable night. Chuck begins by reading from Esther chapter 6.
8: For the Jews living in Persia, it seemed as if all was lost. They had no protector except the queen. But how powerful was she in the shadow of the king? The sand in the hourglass was running out, and genocide seemed inevitable. And yet, in spite of the way things seemed, that's not the way things were. God was at work behind the scenes, scripting each movement on the stage. The king, her husband, had given Esther not only an audience, but also carte blanche to request anything she desired, up to half the kingdom. None of the Jews knew what was happening behind palace doors. Even Haman was too busy building the gallows for Mordecai to know anything but his desire for revenge. And so the account continues right after Esther's banquet for her husband and Haman. The scene is the king's bedchamber late at night. I'm reading for you from Esther chapter 6, beginning at verse 1, as the plot thickens. Listen carefully. During that night, the king could not sleep, so he gave an order to bring the book of records, the Chronicles, and they were read before the king. It was found written what Mordecai had reported concerning Bigthana and Teresh, two of the king's eunuchs who were doorkeepers, that they had sought to lay hands on King Ahasuerus. The king said, "What honor or dignity has been bestowed on Mordecai for this?" Then the king's servants who attended him said,

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3: With SRN News, I'm Rich Thomason in Washington. There is at least a glimmer of hope this morning for a deal to end the standoff between the U.S. and Iran. Oil prices have fallen on hopes for an agreement, and President Trump, though, counsels caution and restraint.
4: As the president said, he's not in a hurry. He's not going to make a bad deal. I mean, the president's not going to make a bad agreement.
3: Secretary of State Rubio, Mr. Trump says talks with Iran are proceeding constructively. The proposed deal would reportedly see Iran give up its stockpile of highly enriched uranium. The U.S. would end a blockade of Iranian ports while lifting some sanctions. Tens of thousands of people remain out of their homes in Orange County, California. Ongoing concern about the risk of a catastrophic explosion. The threat is posed by an overheated tank that holds thousands of gallons of chemicals. Authorities are pleading with the evacuees to please be patient. This is SRN News.
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6: You and I have the living Word of God, and as sure as He kept His promise to Joseph, He will keep His promises to us. Will we have heartache, problems, difficulties, pain, trials? Yes. That's not the issue. The issue is, how do we respond? When we keep our focus on God, we will not blame God, we'll not blame others, and we will be able to have the same impact in the lives of other people that Joseph did. What is your focus on?
7: Keep your focus on God. Dr. Stanley's message says that's the most important truth to learn from Joseph's life. Welcome to In Touch, the teaching ministry of Dr. Charles Stanley. Our previous message in the In Step with God series laid the groundwork for our study. Today, we'll pick up the story with Joseph in an Egyptian jail as we learn how to keep our eyes on God through times of trial.
6: One of the most precious lessons I learned as a result of simply reading the biblical characters, how they live their lives, their failures, and all the rest. And some of those are like Joseph and David, Daniel, and a few others. But I found something in the life of Joseph that absolutely strengthened me and has been a part of that strength all these years. And if you ask him, do you believe in the one true God? Yes. Well, what's your evidence? Your brothers hated you. They threw you in a pit to die. You got sold in the caravan. You did your best in Potiphar's household, and now you're in jail. On what basis do you believe this God? Because he kept his focus upon God, not upon his circumstances. One of the things that gets us in trouble, causes us to wobble in our faith, causes oftentimes for us to have more difficulty than we would have had if we'd have kept our focus on God. Remember, he didn't have a Bible. He had the truth of God in that dream. And the promise of God, plus what he had, was the testimony of his father, how God had spoken to him. And listen, he had to keep being reminded of the fact, if God spoke to his father in that dream, and his father believed that, then why should he doubt it if God would speak to him, whatever that dream may be? And so here he is now in jail. And then something else happens. Because we come to the next phase of his life, still difficulty, pain, suffering, disappointment in lots of ways. And so Pharaoh's cupbearer who serves him and his baker who bakes for him, they got thrown in jail. Then one night, both of them, the baker and the cupbearer, have a dream. And so the scripture says that he could tell that

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2: It is Memorial Day, a day to remember and honor those Americans who gave their lives for their country. There is a traditional wreath-laying ceremony at Arlington National Cemetery, President Trump leading that ceremony, along with parades and services all across the country. Oil prices have tumbled today, and AAA's national average for gallon of regular gas is $4.50. That is down 1 penny from yesterday. This is SRN News.
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0: 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Everything
1: I need. The Apostle Paul comes to Corinth, and Corinth was a very intellectual city. It was a Greek city, and he was determined to know among them Jesus Christ and him crucified. This is 1 Corinthians 2, verse 1. It says, "And I, brethren, when I came to you, did not come with excellency of speech or with wisdom, declaring to you the testimony of God. For I determined not to know anything

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2: The cross is something done for us. We have to see it as something done by us. Jesus went to the cross because of my sin. It was my sin that nailed Jesus to the cross. So let's look in verse 32 of Luke 23. There were also 2 other criminals led with him to be put to death. And when they had come to the place called Calvary, there they crucified him, and the criminals on the right hand and the other on the left. Then Jesus said, "Father, forgive them, for they do not know what they do." And they divided his garments and cast lots. Here Christ is being crucified. The soldiers are nailing him to the cross. His first saying on the cross is of forgiveness. "Father, forgive them, for they know not what they do." It would have been easy for Jesus to call down judgment upon them, but instead, he responds in grace. He responds in mercy. He responds in forgiveness. And we're living more and more in a time where the message of Christ, there's hostility towards Christ. It's countercultural to be a Christ follower. And we can find ourselves getting really angry. We can find ourselves getting really defensive, maybe even a little bit fearful. But to adopt this attitude of Christ, to extend grace, it's the kindness of God that leads us to repentance. To understand the reason that they're lashing out against Christians is because they don't know Christ. They don't know Christ as their Savior. What kind of mindset were you in before you knew Christ as your Savior? What kind of things were you saying? What kind of things were you doing? And so here comes an unbeliever that is against you, against me, or culture that is making so many decisions that are contrary to the Bible, is to have this heart of forgiveness that we've received from Christ, this tenderness that Christ expressed. "Father, forgive them." I don't know what these soldiers were like, but I can imagine being Roman soldiers, they're probably not living biblical, moral lives. These are probably some pretty reckless, wild, hardened men. Their job was to crucify, and here they're crucifying Jesus, and Jesus has gone through so much suffering, and he extends forgiveness. Jesus instructed us, he taught us to pray for those that spitefully use us, to bless those that curse us, and that's hard to do, isn't it? Someone really comes against you, they persecute you, to in turn bless them, and Jesus lived this out. Forgiveness is found at the cross. Forgiveness is expressed at the cross. And we receive forgiveness at the cross. In Ephesians 1, verse 7, it says, "In him we have redemption through his blood, the forgiveness of sins, according to the riches of his grace." We play the position of the soldier. We are in that place where we need forgiveness, and as we put our faith in Christ, we're redeemed in his blood, the forgiveness of sins, the riches of his grace. In Romans 4, verse 7, it says, "Blessed are those whose lawless deeds are forgiven and whose sins are covered." You're forgiven. If you know Christ as your Savior, you are forgiven. Romans 4 is quoting Psalms 32 when David finds forgiveness from adultery and murder. There's no provision in the law for adultery and murder. He should have been killed, but instead he found forgiveness. And in Christ, in the blood of Jesus, we have forgiveness. We're encouraged to rejoice in the Lord, to rejoice in the Lord always. If you know Christ as your Savior, you have reason to rejoice because the blood of Jesus has caused forgiveness from sin past, sin present, sin future. It'd be nice if we received Christ our Savior and we stopped sinning. Wouldn't that be nice? If some switch flipped and it's like, "Man, I never sinned." But we unfortunately continue to sin, not justifying sin, not wanting to stay in sin. And thankfully, God provides forgiveness. So in this first saying of Christ, "Father, forgive them, for they know not what they do," we see forgiveness that's granted at the cross. We read on in verse 35, "And the people stood looking

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2: Today is a teaching on you following the perfect one who is growing you more and more, moment by moment, day by day, into his likeness. And so for this passage today, we're going to be in 1 Thessalonians chapter 4, 1 Thessalonians chapter 4, verses 9 through 12. And in this short little passage of 4 verses here, I'm going to read those to you, and then I'm going to give you 4 truths about ways in which you can grow your character that reflects the goodness and glory of God. Here's what he says. Now, as to the love of the brethren, you have no need for anyone to write to you, for you yourselves are taught by God to love one another. For indeed, you do practice it toward all the brethren who are in Macedonia, but we urge you, brethren, to excel still more, and to make it your ambition to lead a quiet life, and to attend to your own business, and work with your hands just as we commanded you, so that you will behave properly toward outsiders and not be in any need. And here, just nestled in those 4 verses, it's packed with what Paul is writing to them as to how they can grow their character and the character that matters for them individually and as a church to be the witness that the Lord wants them to be. So as we highlight 4 of these truths today, let the Holy Spirit minister to your heart and show you areas where your capacity can grow and your character can become more like Christ. And the first one is this: love deeply. Love deeply. Notice what he says. He says, now as to the love of the brethren, that means loving the other brothers and sisters in Christ, you have no need for anyone to write to you, for you yourselves are taught by God to love one another. He says, when it comes to loving other brothers and sisters in Christ, you don't need anybody to write to you about that. And here's why you don't need anybody to write to you about that: because you belong to God and God will teach you how to do that. One of the evidences that you've been born again is that people that seemed unlovable to you, you'll learn to love. When I got saved, my little clique of friends got a lot bigger. I found that I could have capacity to love people that I wouldn't have otherwise wanted to love. And as a matter of fact, what we learn throughout the Bible is that love is the metric of everything that God desires. I mean, Jesus, during his earthly ministry, when he was asked questions about what the greatest commandment was, you remember how he answered in Matthew 22, verse 37. He said, to love the Lord your God with all your heart, soul, and mind. And the second is like it: love your neighbor as yourself. On these 2 commandments hang all the law and the prophets. In other words, you get these 2 things right, everything else is going right. Love God translated into loving others. It's that clear. So love is central to everything that God is trying to teach us. As a matter of fact, it's not just that he's loving and trying to teach us how to love, but 1 John chapter 4 says that God is love. His whole character is love. He created the world out of his love. I mean, that's who he is. And so the love of God is extremely important. And one of the things that we know is once we're born again, here's what God begins to do. He puts his love in our lives so that it translates into the lives of others. Let me say it a little more bluntly. How you treat other people is a direct correlation to how much you've experienced the love of God. And let's be clear on this, because when the Bible says to love the Lord your God with all your heart, soul, mind, and strength, and to love your neighbor as yourself, we need to understand the order of this. 1 John 4:19 says what? We love because what? He first loved us. We don't love and then get God's love. We love as a response to the initiated love he gave us through sending Jesus to die on the cross for our sins. And that's why when you get to John chapter 14 and you read a verse like this that says, if anyone loves me, he will keep my word, and my Father will love him, and we will come to him and make our abode with him. He who does not love me does not keep my words, and the word which you hear is not mine, but the Father who sent me. Here's what Jesus said. If you love me, you'll keep my word. If you love me, you'll keep my commandments. And we hear that, and here's what we begin to think. All right.

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2: To do, number one, you will be able to have a bazillion reasonable reasons why you shouldn't do it. Listen, everybody will tell you also, we'll come to this in a moment some more, but people will tell you, friends will tell you, maybe your husband or your wife will tell you, maybe, I don't know, although you pray that the husband and the wife will be on the same page, walking together in unity on something, whatever it is, there'll be 1,000,000,000 or more reasonable reasons why to quit. In this Christian life, in this Christian experience, the days, listen, I have this based on a biblical source. The days are going to get rougher. Oh, great. I've come out here on a Wednesday night to be encouraged like this. They're going to get harder. The Bible says it's going to be more difficult and harder. The Bible tells us in Jeremiah 1, verse 4, listen to this, a reasonable reason to quit. Jeremiah is a young man. Verse 4, chapter 1, then the word of the Lord came to me saying, before I formed you in the womb, I knew you. Before you were born, I sanctified you. Listen to this. God is saying, go, Jeremiah. I ordained you a prophet to the nations. You go, Jeremiah. And then said I, Jeremiah speaks, ah, Lord God, behold, I can't speak. I'm a youth. I'm just a young punk kid. And God says, I'm with you, Jeremiah. Those are reasonable. I stutter or I'm young. Those are good arguments. Everybody in the neighborhood would remind these guys, Moses and Jeremiah, you shouldn't do this. Don't you know how young you are? You look like a fool. And who's going to listen to a kid? And Moses, I can't understand 3 words coming out of your mouth. That's how God gets the glory. He loves it. Listen, I don't know if you've come to figure this out, have seen this happen in your life, I hope so, but there will never be, in our Christian experience, there will never be enough time, there will never be enough help, there will never be enough people alongside you, there'll never be enough money, there'll never be enough energy, there'll never be enough of anything. You understand that? That's the way it is. Well, we can't do it until we have enough. You know, churches, a lot of churches get in trouble because they'll have this big thing. We're going to have a drive. We're going to have a construction drive. We'll have a thermometer on the stage and we'll have all the numbers there and we want you to pledge. Pledge. Well, everybody, people, and they don't look like an idiot. So everybody, it's just a pledge. Yeah, I'll give $1,000. And here's what happens. With good intentions, they'll embark upon the promise of a human rather than the provision of God. And then they wonder, oh no. Be very, very careful. Listen, God will lead, God will guide, God will provide. And here's the thing. People will come and give reasonable reasons why you should quit what is going on in your life. Don't quit. People will sit down, maybe it is a husband or a wife, and give reasonable reasons why the marriage should come to an end. There are no reasonable reasons why the marriage should come to an end. God wants it to fix, to be worked out, to be healed. Yeah, but my husband or my wife committed adultery, and it sounds like this sometimes. I get to divorce them. That's the second option. The first option is for God to heal that relationship. Forgiveness, mercy, grace. That comes first. Zechariah 4:10 says, for who has despised the day of small things? God always begins with small things. And maybe it's a little bit of forgiveness, or maybe it's a little bit of repentance, or a little bit of mercy. But listen, there will always be reasonable reasons why you should quit your commitment to Jesus Christ. Don't do it. Count the cost, my friend, of what you're fighting for. And then fight for it to the end. Just listen, count the cost of what you're fighting for. Is it

0: American, where at least I know I'm free. I tell you, man, if I had to start all over, I could start all over with freedom that God has given us, and a happy patriotic Memorial Day. It seems condescending, and I don't mean it to be that way, to say happy Memorial Day, but you know what? This is a time that we celebrate lives as well. And so, yes, there's a heaviness, but also a celebration. And welcome back to Crosswalk Colorado Springs. I'm your host, Jeff Anderson. And on this special occasion, Lieutenant Colonel John Fagans is with us. Hey, he's kind of better known, at least around these parts, he's kind of better known as the father of Cinderella. John, it wasn't very long ago that your daughter, Demiana, was part of that Cinderella play right here in Colorado Springs.
1: Yes, that's right. So she performed as Cinderella so through the Academy of Children's Theater. She's been in it for about 4 years. Mm-hmm. She loves the people. The director, Miss Lynn, she's incredible. But I think the incredible thing about Cinderella is that she kind of fits the part.
0: Mm-hmm.
1: And I think that just growing up, she's always seen Cinderella, you know, the princess.
0: Yeah.
1: And now she gets to be that princess. And so it was amazing to kind of see, like, after the show, all the little girls that came and swarmed and looked up to her.
0: Yeah.
1: As she's talking and giving them hugs.
0: Well, one of those little girls was my granddaughter, buddy. And I got the picture. So the first time I ever met you was right here in studio.
1: Yes.
0: Because Demi was here, part of the promotion of that.
1: Yeah.
0: But then in the next couple of weeks, they ended up doing, what, 8 different presentations or something? I mean, it's just obscene the number of times that she had to sing and voice and act Cinderella that weekend.
1: Yeah, so she had, I think, so they had different, they had like a morning and then an evening show, and they not only performed for the public, but they also performed for the schools that aren't able to go to the regular shows.
0: Yeah.
1: And it was tough on her. I mean, she went straight, I think it was like 8 days. She mm-hmm. lost her voice. I think the crazy thing is it was Sunday morning.
0: Uh-huh.
1: She woke up and she told us that she couldn't talk and she couldn't sing.
0: Dad, and so, I can't talk. I can't be Cinderella.
1: So
0: how'd you respond to that?
1: I just kind of, the first response is let's pray. Let's pray over her. Let's pray over her voice, that God gives her voice back so she can be just a testimony for all the girls and just really people that are watching. And so from that time, I think it was like 6:30 in the morning, we just prayed. And then we also reached out to her voice coach.
0: Yeah.
1: To say, hey, look, Demi just lost her voice. What do you recommend we do?
0: Drink some tea, drink some honey, gargle salt.
1: Yes.
0: Anyway, as it turned out, God renewed her strength and blessed her, answered those prayers for healing, and she was able to continue with the show. Man, that was special, and it was just special to be able to meet you. And so soon after that, we've been able to interact a little bit. And today, we're talking about you and your service. Not only talking about you, we're talking about what you represent today. Today, you're representing all of the 5 military installations that are here in Colorado Springs, but especially Fort Carson and the 10th Special Forces Group. Let's honor all of them by kind of hearing a little bit about your story. Here's what everyone wants to know today, John. How is it that you can be in Special Forces and live out your faith? And you have been able to figure out over these years that, man, you know what? I do not check my faith at the door every day. I put it into practice as I lead my warriors.
1: So that's great, Pastor. I mean, I think going in, well, number one, I grew up religious. My mom and dad, we were in church every Sunday, and I just remember, you know, putting God first in everything and every decision that I make. And so as I went through...
0: Out in L.A., correct? Isn't that Southern California?
1: Yes, and that was in Southern California.
0: So Southern California, you grew up in the church, you grew up hearing the gospel. Give us an idea, when did you really understand this gospel message that Christ died for your sins?
1: I think it really hit me when I was in high school. I'll never forget this. I was at church, it was one Sunday morning, and I just felt a tug on my heart. And I just felt like God was calling me to do more than I was supposed to do. And so I think when I went down to the altar and I gave my life to him, I'll say, hey, Lord, I'm just going to do whatever I can to be an instrument of you.
0: Wow. And that led to a pretty big journey. A lot of people think, okay, well, if you give your life like that, then he's certainly going to call you to be a preacher. And for you, he did call you to be a preacher, but just not in a typical pulpit. He just launched your pulpit to be kind of, man, you know what? I mean, significant pulpit.
1: Yes, and so I think everyone has a different walk of life as far as what journey they typically have. I think for me, it was the military. I was drawn, really, in my high school days, I was in junior ROTC, and I was just in awe of just the discipline and just the demeanor of the military and the way I saw the soldiers are walking around the school. And so that was my first test of trying to get into the military, and then I went on to the Naval Academy, which was an impressive institution.
0: Let's just talk about that journey, because you shared your story with me, and I think that is going to impact some people, because it wasn't like an easy thing. I mean, certainly you were being recruited as an athlete, football player, right?
1: That's correct.
0: So you're a football player in high school, had an ROTC background, but then, I mean, it took some determination. So you went to a prep school, and then I think you went to a second prep school.
1: That's correct. So I went to two prep schools, went to Northwestern, and then what had happened, my SAT scores. So during the time, SAT scores, they looked at your SAT scores and for a certain number. I didn't have that certain number, so I took it several times.
0: Mm-hmm.
1: And then I realized, someone said, hey, John, if you really want to impress the staff or impress the board, show them. And so I sent them packets of my transcripts, articles, sports articles, recommendations from my teachers, counselors, and my coaches. And I continued to send that every day and really just kind of persevered. And so I finally got a phone call. It was like early morning. And they said, hey, John, we're tracking that you want to come here. Just stop sending letters. You're bothering a lot of people. And so I'll never forget that. And so I remember my mom just said, hey, look, just keep on pressing and something good will happen. And so that's what I did. I just kept on. I didn't give up. And then one morning I got a call from Tom Tashura. He's a great, just one of my great mentors. He said, hey, John, congratulations. You just got into the Naval Academy prep school, which will give you automatic admission to the Naval Academy.
0: Wow. So that's the journey. It certainly helps to be an athlete. I mean, as far as there's an element of recruitment. I go back to the days when my son was a basketball player and he got recruited to the Air Force Academy prep school, which, by the way, was probably the best experience of his life. The fact that there's that prep school, even though he didn't go on and graduate from the Air Force Academy. And for you, I'm guessing it's the same point. Being able to go to that Naval Academy prep school, you suddenly grow into a man really quick.
1: You really do. I mean, I think it's almost the initial shock of being in the military, but also you get to see the academic portion. And then you also get to see, it's a combination of both, but also playing a sport definitely helps in that arena. Like,
0: well, you get to go to the locker room and be treated like a real human, man.
1: Yes.
0: Especially when you're, what are you, what do they call you when you're a freshman at the Naval Academy?
1: So you're called a plebe.
0: A plebe. Yeah. So they're the slaves. It's like going back into Greek culture. You're a plebe, and so you're treated less than human, except for if you're an athlete, you at least can get a decent meal.
1: That's true. So like we had football tables, and that was our time to really just pig out on just all kinds of food.
0: So. All right, so you end up getting to wear the white uniform, beautiful white uniform of the Naval Academy at Annapolis. Tell us about those years. Was that a pretty great experience?
1: It was the best experience. I remember a lot of the good times, also the struggling times. So all the academies, I mean, they're top-notch. The academics is really a challenge, and I think it's there for a reason. Mm-hmm. So when you're in a leadership position, you have to manage several different things. And so I think by them giving you these challenges up front, you're not only managing the academics, the rigorous challenge, but you're also managing, taking care of the guys, taking care of the soldiers and the troops at the same time. So I think it's by design that they do that.
0: Well, congratulations to those who are getting ready to graduate from the Air Force Academy. Just later this week, there's going to be a big graduation of people who have gone through that. And I've heard from numerous cadets who say, man, you know what? This is an opportunity for me to really lean into my faith. Was that the case for you, too, at the Naval Academy?
1: Absolutely. Not only did I not only lean into my faith, I felt like I needed to be a part of something. So I joined several different organizations, the Fellowship Christian Athletes, to see, really just to be around those individuals that were not only just talking the talk, but also walking the walk.
0: Mm-hmm.
1: I also joined the gospel choir as well. I think that was an amazing time, just really.
0: Well, now I know how Cinderella learned to sing, man. She's got some talent at home.
1: Oh, she does. I don't know if she got it from me, but she.
0: Both you and your wife, you both sing?
1: My wife, she's the better singer.
0: Is she?
1: Absolutely.
0: But you joined the chorus and were able to sing, you know, come through the Naval Academy?
1: Yes. Yeah. It was fun. We traveled around the country. We sang at some of the, you know, big events. I think we sang at an NBA game or an NFL game.
0: Wow.
1: So it was pretty cool to be in that environment.
0: Well, interesting. It's not only Memorial Day. It's going to be Academy Graduation Week. And on Thursday, I might have to have you come back to talk a little bit more about Fellowship of Christian Athletes. Friends, we're talking to my friend, Lieutenant Colonel John Fagan, about living out his faith in the special forces. Happy Memorial Day, everybody. Stick with us. We'll be right back.
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0: All my warrior buddies are shedding a tear. American soldier. 250 years of sacrifice has given us the freedoms we enjoy, and that sacrifice doesn't end. Even this past year, we lost another soldier out at Fort Carson. I think he was actually based in Special Operations, or no, he was involved in Space Force. And part of his Space Force operation is they took a missile, and Sergeant Benjamin Pennington was killed on March 1st. And we remember him. We remember his family, his sacrifices. And so God bless all of you that are out there. The reason we're having this conversation today with my friend, Lieutenant Colonel John Fagans. And Lieutenant Colonel, welcome back, buddy.
1: Thank you.
0: It really is true that the sacrifice is for those individuals who have died, but it touches every single heart. I mean, something about those boots with a machine gun that's sticking in them and a helmet that's on the top. I mean, that's become iconic, and unfortunately it's become all too familiar for those of you who have served our nation.
1: Absolutely. I mean, I think it just goes to show, like, as of right now, there's less than 1% of the population that serves, and the guys that do serve, you know, they believe in something that's bigger than themselves. Mm. And so when they go out into harm's way, they know that's out there. And so I think for us is for us to continue to live out their legacy, continue to remember them every year, to continue to, hey, look, they would have enjoyed this to live out their dreams and goals.
0: I tell you, man, we're getting ready to launch into the biggest celebration of America we've ever seen. So between now and the 4th of July, I mean, the parades and the pageantry and everything that's America, every warrior that's out there in our military service, man, God bless you all. But I know that your heart is just swelling with pride for our nation and for the opportunity you've had to defend it. So God bless all of you. Thank you all for your service and happy Memorial Day to you. John, we're coming back to your story. Everyone wants to know this. Naval Academy, and then you become part of the Green Beret, which is an Army discipline. How'd that happen? How did a Navy guy become an Army grunt

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2: That really is what it comes down to, is character. More than it is skills, it's a character that says, all right, you know what, I'm going to keep pushing. And so you got out of the Navy, you went into the Army. What did you say, the Army Reserve? And then eventually you became full-time going through. Do they have a special school? Like, for instance, Airborne, is that all part of this whole process?
3: It's part of the pipeline, but I went into the selection. They have a selection process. I went into the selection, and it's about a year, a little bit more than a year and a half, just to kind of go through the entire process.
2: Okay. Hey, let's kind of launch into your career, because out of all of that, you end up spending your career as an officer with Special Forces. And just so everyone knows, what is the Special Forces mostly focused on doing? Are you guys in the same way, kind of like the SEALs who are kicking in doors and going into, you know, dark places? Or are you kind of more training national partners to be able to defend themselves?
3: So it's more the latter. I mean, the focus is really reteaching, retraining, building partner capacity, but also retraining our partners so they can better protect their countries.
2: So whether that would be, I mean, let's just imagine right now, we're not going to give away any secrets, but if we wanted to help indigenous Iranian people to be able to defend themselves, everyone talks about that right now. They're all saying, hey, there's got to be a change of regime, and that's got to be something that's authentic through the Iranian people. The idea would be, again, without divulging any secrets that are out there, I don't even know what's happening, but the Special Forces would be the people who kind of come in covertly and help train up those people to be able to defend themselves.
3: That's correct. Yeah.
2: So, all right. Thank you for keeping it short. And as you keep it short, that was true in Afghanistan. It was true definitely in Iraq. It's true really all over the world. But it ends up being more of a coaching and teaching opportunity than it is just tactical, you know, warrior activity, right?
3: Yeah, that's correct. I mean, I just remember when I was in Afghanistan, we not only just with our partners, we're only just training them, but we're living with them, we're eating with them, we're kind of building relationships over time. So we're it's almost like a brotherhood that we're in.
2: But a lot of international deployments, correct?
3: That's correct.
2: So give us an idea as far as how many deployments have you served, and what is the price that your family pays during that process?
3: So overall, I've done a lot of TDYs, training, and deployments. I'd say over about plus eight or nine deployments. But I would say the focus really is the families. My wife, she really had to bear the brunt of me being gone, really taking care of the 3 kids. And just really just the driving, doing the meals, the laundry, cleaning the house, really taking care of the house. And really, but also carrying the brunt of not knowing when I'm going to come back.
2: Ooh, that's the heavy weight too, isn't it? Because they know you're going into dangerous places. So, hey, let's give a shout out. Military Spouses Associations that are out there. You know, I was thinking about this. When someone goes on a deployment and they've already been living away from family, now it really is military spouses who have to help each other carry some of that weight, right?
3: They really do. I mean, it's a tough, it really is a tough business.
2: And the reality is you're an officer who's caring for your men. And because of that, inherently, your wife is almost like an officer role caring for your men's spouses.
3: That's correct. Yeah. So I noticed when I'm gone, she reaches out to the spouses to ensure if they need anything or to help them out with rides or anything like that.
2: Ma'am, what's your wife's name?
3: Atiyah.
2: Atiyah. Well, Atiyah, God bless you. Thank you. Happy Memorial Day to you too, Atiyah. All of the sacrifices that you made, they don't go overlooked. And so we're just going to give a shout to you as well. Memorial Day is about those who have fallen, and we don't dishonor them by coming and recognizing, yeah, but there's other major sacrifices that get paid in all of this process. And you know something? This is a reality, John. For Atiyah and other spouses, sometimes those memorial services are even, well, they're even more difficult for them.
3: Absolutely. Just bringing back memories. I know we went to one service. And it was just difficult to kind of see, you know, the families kind of go through.